You know, he's astonishing, Mikhail Pletnev. And I'm just gobsmacked pretty much every time he plays something like that. A Rondo by C.P.E. Bach with Mikhail Pletnev. Hello there. I'm Steve Seal. Thanks for tuning in. It's a Monday evening. We are halfway through September already. My goodness. Well, I have a few Russian things this hour and some Bach a little bit later on that is performed on instruments far away from what it was originally written for, but I have a feeling that Bach wouldn't mind, because he himself was very often making different arrangements of his own pieces. A Russian composer takes us to Spain first. Nikolai Rimsky-Korsakov's Capriccio Espanol, played here by the Bavarian State Orchestra, led by Wolfgang Sawallisch.

The Capriccio Espagnol by Nikolai Rimsky-Korsakov. Wolfgang Sawallisch conducted the Bavarian State Orchestra. 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

Here's a fleshy little piece. The festive dance from the Fantastic Dances by the 20th century Iranian-Armenian composer Loris Chekhnavarian. Tara Kamengar performed.

One more stop in Russia here. This is from Anatol Lyodov and his ballad about olden times.

the ballad About Olden Times by the Russian composer Anatol Leontov. It was the Mexico City Philharmonic, led by Enrique Batiz, who performed it for us. I'm Steve Seal. And now for something completely different. Fode la sana diabate is an internationally claimed musician from Guinea. And this is a piece of his arranged for string quartet. It's called Sunjata's Time. We'll hear it played by the Public Quartet.

Oh, that's so joyous. That's from the African composer Fode Lassana Diabate, and it's called Sunyata's Time, and we heard it played by the Public Quartet.

again. This is from Bach and a concerto for oboe and violin, but we're not going to hear it played on those instruments because, as is often the case, some enterprising musicians have come along who don't play those instruments but would like to play this piece of music. And in this case, it's mandolinist Avi Avital and the Baroque recorder soloist Giovanni Antonini. So the two of them will play. I'm not sure who will play what, actually, but nevertheless, it's a concerto for oboe and violin by Bach.

A concerto for oboe and violin by Bach, not played on those instruments, played on mandolin and recorder instead. Avi Avital and Giovanni Antonini, the soloists.

Norman DelaGioia called this piece an exaltation of larks, so named after the apparent collective noun for that particular group of birds. You know, like a murder of crows and a murmuration of starlings. It's another one of those very fanciful words for a group of animals. And last time I made reference to those whimsical animal plurals, I got an email from a listener saying, you know, most of those are made up. People don't actually use them. I thought, oh, okay. That may be, but come on, they're fun. Norman DelaGioia maybe thought so too. An exaltation of larks coming up. Apparently, this is a group of ladies dancing. That's what Schubert was envisioning here. This is his Viennese Ladieslandler, as performed by pianist Pierre-Laurent Aimard.

Viennese Lady's Landler by Schubert, played by Pierre Laurent Aimard. Welcome into our Monday evening listening. I'm Steve Seal. You can write a piece of music about the sun, no matter where you are. It's the same sun. But given that travel broadens the mind, as they say, changes your perspective, it was that change of perspective that inspired Danish composer Carl Nielsen to write this piece of music about the sun. He was visiting... boy, very slurry tonight. He was visiting Greece, and it was a view of the sun rising and setting outside of his hotel on the Aegean Sea that inspired him to write this piece, the Helios Overture.

And the sun sets just as it rose. The Helios Overture, Carl Nielsen's motion picture postcard of the sun rising and setting over the Aegean Sea in Greece. The Bergen Philharmonic, conducted by Edward Gardner.

Angela Hewitt at the keyboard here, the Piano Concerto No. 17 by Mozart, along with Hannu Lintu to conduct the Mantova Chamber Orchestra.

Angela Hewitt at the piano there with the Mantova Chamber Orchestra. Hannu Lintu conducted the piano concerto number 17 in G major by Mozart.

An Exaltation of Larks. It's one of the most fanciful terms for a particular group of animals out there. And it's also the name of this piece by Norman Delajoyo, which is played here by the Atlantic Sinfonietta, conducted by Edvard Tjivjel.

Exaltation of Larks by Norman Delajoyo, played there by the Atlantic Sinfonietta, conducted by Edvard Civciel. I'm Steve Seal.

Is the banjo a classical instrument? If you're hesitating, consider that just 35 years ago, I had a classical colleague who maintained that the acoustic guitar wasn't a real classical instrument. That's right, the instrument of Joaquin Rodrigo and Mauro Giuliani. Ah, well. So there's hope for the banjo. So who should write this classical banjo concerto? There's probably really only one person. Or at least the person who should get the call first. And he wrote it, Bela Fleck. We'll listen to his Juno Concerto with Bela playing his banjo in it, coming up.

A Hermit Thrush at Morn by Amy Beach, played by pianist Joanne Polk. Good to have your company for classical music tonight. Steve Seal with you. Music of Bela Fleck coming up. An affirmative answer to the question, is a banjo concerto feasible? We'll hear proof that it certainly is in about 15 minutes or so here. For a composer who was not crazy about being described as an impressionist, Claude Debussy chose perhaps the most impressionist subject of all for one of his better-known pieces from his Nocturnes for Orchestra, Nuages, Clouds.

Nuage Clouds from the Nocturnes for Orchestra by Debussy. Not to be confused with his Nocturnes for Piano. Totally different piece. And we heard the Berlin Philharmonic conducted by Claudio Abbado.

I know. You thought somebody has taken over the station here. What's going on? Okay, so there's some classical folks doing a non-classical thing. That was Renee Fleming with Aoife O'Donovan on the vocals, and Bella Fleck played his banjo and some other big names in there. Jerry Douglas playing the dobro, Sam Bush mandolin, and others. Blackest Crow by Bella Fleck. So, now, what's that all about? Well, I'm teeing up, basically, a concerto for banjo and orchestra by Bela Fleck. And if you stick around for about 60 seconds, you'll hear it.

This concerto for banjo and orchestra by Bela Fleck is actually the second that he has written, and this one is entitled his Juno Concerto, written for, or so named for his son, I should say, who was 2 years old at the time that Bela Fleck wrote this. He will play his banjo here with the Colorado Symphony Orchestra, conducted by Jose Luis Gomez.

Bela Fleck, banjo, in a piece of his own, his Juno Concerto. Actually, his second concerto for banjo and orchestra, this one so named for his son, Juno. And we heard Bela Fleck with the Colorado Symphony Orchestra, conducted by José Luis Gómez.

Well, look at that. Just like that, it was September. And here we are, already half the way through it already. And there's a bit of a ritual that we like to observe here on this program around this time of year. And that is, we turn our attention to our feathered friends as they prepare to take flight for warmer climes. Music inspired by birds, dedicated to them, and bird song as well on this edition of Extra Eclectic, with music by Henry Kleinig, Sally Beamish, Elena Ruhr, Caroline Shaw, and more coming up. I'm Steve Seal. Of course, Olivier Messiaen, one of the foremost composers who was inspired by birdsong, and this is Gerald Levinson's salute to that great composer, his chorale for Nénine with birds, subtitled Hommage à Messiaen.

Some very Messiaen-like chords in that piece. That's from composer Gerald Levinson. It's called Chorale for Nainin with Birds, subtitled Hommage à Messiaen. And we heard it played by pianist Marc-Antonio Barone. It's Extra Eclectic, where classical music is always arriving. I'm Steve Seal. And the our subject is either departing or preparing to depart, not arrive. It's the birds this week, so pieces inspired by ornithological subjects or bird song or both. And why? Well, because it's fall, and this has become kind of a minor tradition on the show here, is that we salute our feathered friends as they prepare to embark. So this is a piece here by the Norwegian composer Øyvind Torvund. His symphonic poem number 1, subtitled Forest Morning, is from the 2026 BBC Proms. And we're bringing you selections from the Proms this time of the evening, every weeknight, as we have been for the past several years. And the Proms Festival is complete now. It wrapped up with the last night of the Proms this past weekend. We still have lots of highlights to bring you, though, and we're going to continue to bring those to you. From the Royal Albert Hall. The recording is just a couple of weeks old, and this one is included. The Oslo Philharmonic, conducted by Mirga Grazinitatil, in music of Øyvind Torvund.

recorded just a few days ago at the 2026 BBC Proms Festival in London at the Royal Albert Hall. Mirga Grazinitatila conducting the Oslo Philharmonic. That was the premiere of that piece, actually, by Øyvind Torvund, his symphonic poem number 1, Forest Morning, on Extra Eclectic.

Hilary Kleinig is an Australian composer and cellist, and she's been the cellist and artistic director of the Zephyr Quartet for the past 20 years. And we're going to hear that group playing one of her pieces here. This is called Great White Bird by Hilary Kleinig.

Great White Bird by the Australian composer and cellist Hilary Kleinig. And we heard the group that she is a member of. Are we allowed to end sentences with prepositions now? I read somewhere that that's okay now. Anyway, the Zephyr Quartet featuring Hilary Kleinig on cello there, playing her music on Extra Eclectic. Sally Beamish is a British composer and violist as well. And our next bird piece on this week's show comes from her, and it's called A Cage of Doves, and is played here by the Royal Scottish National Orchestra, led by Martin Brabbins.

from the British composer Sally Beamish. A Cage of Doves, played there by the Royal Scottish National Orchestra, conducted by Martin Brabbins. This week's Extra Eclectic for the birds. Thanks for tuning in. More in just a moment.

And this is from the American composer Elena Ruhr as we continue our ornithological orientation this week. Her string quartet number 7, subtitled A Thousand Cranes. It's played here by the Delgani String Quartet.

The String Quartet No. 7, subtitled A Thousand Cranes, by American composer Elena Ruhr, played there by the Delgani String Quartet, here on Extra Eclectic. Good to have you along tonight. It's music about birds on this week's show, and again, kind of a tradition around this time of year when the birds are talking amongst themselves, thinking, should we be getting ready to fly south? What do you think? Is it cold enough? Maybe they're not quite ready to leave yet, but we're helping them prepare with the subject of the music this hour. We're supported this evening in part by Viking, dedicated to bringing travelers closer to the destination. 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From the wonderful Caroline Shaw, this is a performance of her piece sung by the choir of Clare College, Cambridge, led by Graham Ross. We'll hear And the Swallow by Caroline Shaw.

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By Caroline Shaw, Graham Ross conducted the choir of Clare College, Cambridge. You can find this program's archive online at yourclassical.org. Click on Hosted Shows, and you will see my bespectacled face there. Extra eclectic, the archive going back, I think, for the duration, pretty much all the shows we've ever had. And along the entire way, Jennifer Allen has made our playlists, and my tip of the hat to her once again this week. It's Extra Eclectic.

Religion has formed the backbone of so much classical music down through the centuries. Psalms have been set, the Mass has been taken up and worked and reworked in so many different ways, and these are just forms that have come to us from Christianity. But modern composers have taken those forms and sometimes adapted them in secular ways too. Coming up on this hour of Extra Eclectic, we'll hear some examples from Sarah Kirkland Snyder, Michael Byron, Petrus Vasks, and even Leonard Bernstein. I'm Steve Seal. It's Extra Eclectic. First from composer Nico Muhly from his Hudson Preludes, this is Take Care, played by organist Benjamin Nicholas.

Take Care from the Hudson Preludes by Nico Muley, played by Benjamin Nicholas. It's Extra Eclectic. I'm Steve Seal. Contemporary composers setting centuries-old religious forms this hour, sometimes in their own religious manner, sometimes in secular settings. And we'll hear from Cyrillus Creek, Petrus Vasks, Leonard Bernstein, even, and Sarah Kirkland Snyder later on. Esther Magi was an Estonian composer. She died about 5 years ago, but during her life, she was often referred to as the First Lady of Estonian Music. And this is a piece of hers entitled simply Psalm, played by cellist Heather Twosh and Yoko Misumi at the piano.

Psalm by Ester Magi, the First Lady of Estonian Classical Music, as she was known during her career. She passed away in 2021. Heather Twatch, cello, and Yoko Misumi at the piano. So we're deviating a little bit here from the typical for the show. I'm going to play you something from another Estonian composer who goes back quite a ways in history. He actually died in 1962, but Cyrillus Kreek was an Estonian composer who was rather significant. His music incorporates traditional Estonian folk song and Eastern European sacred music. This is his Psalms of David, sung by the Estonian Philharmonic Chamber Choir, led by Paul Hillier.

The Psalms of David by the early 20th century Estonian composer Cyrillus Kreek, sung by the Estonian Philharmonic Chamber Choir, conducted by Paul Hillier. Jumping from Estonia over to Latvia now, one of the other Baltic states on the Baltic Sea, and Petras Vasks is a contemporary Latvian composer who is both very spiritual and also quite the environmentalist as well. And for him, both of those issues are the same thing. And this is his Musica Serena, played by the Ostrobothnian Chamber Orchestra, conducted by Juha Kangas.

Musica Serena by the Latvian composer Peteris Vasks. Juha Kangas conducted the Ostrobothnian Chamber Orchestra.

Leonard Bernstein's Mass. The text includes the Latin Mass text with additional lyrics by Bernstein and Stephen Schwartz. And to

To say that it is a departure from the traditional Mass is putting it mildly. This is the Meditation Number 1 from Leonard Bernstein's Mass, Mstislav Rostropovich, cello, with Lenny conducting the Israel Philharmonic.

The Meditation Number 1 from Mass by Leonard Bernstein. Bernstein conducted the Israel Philharmonic. Cellist Mstislav Rostropovich performing there as well. Sarah Kirkland Snyder's Mass for the Endangered was commissioned by Trinity Wall Street as part of their Mass Reimaginings project. She describes Mass for the Endangered as a hymn for the voiceless and the discounted, a requiem for the not yet gone, with a prayer for endangered animals and imperiled environments as well. Gabriel Crouch leading Galakantus in the Kyrie from the Mass for the Endangered by Sarah Kirkland Snyder.

Gabriel Crouch conducting Galakantus in Kyrie from the Mass for the Endangered by Sarah Kirkland Snyder here on Extra Eclectic. Just time enough for one more piece here for you, and that's from the modern minimalist Michael Byron. This is called Tender, Infinitely Tender, played by pianist Lisa Moore.

Tender, Infinitely Tender, by Michael Byron, played by pianist Lisa Moore. You will find Extra Eclectic's archive online at yourclassical.org. Click on Hosted Shows and you'll find it right there. Thanks, as always, to Jennifer Allen for the playlists. I'm Steve Seal. It's Extra Eclectic.

In the 19th century, there was a group of Russian composers who created a really distinct national sound in their country. That group was called the Five. And the composer who wrote this music was in that group. He was one of the Five. He was a prolific and loved composer. But even with all of his success, he was incredibly self-critical. Most of his music was revised over and over again. This piece of music really went through the ringer. You'll hear about all of its revisions when we hear the entire symphony in about 20 minutes. I'm Jillian Kahn, and it's really great to have you here tonight. I hope you're doing well. This is a performance by the Dogma Chamber Orchestra. They'll play a suite for strings by Arthur Foote.

Mikhail Gurevich with the Dogma Chamber Orchestra playing a suite for strings by Arthur Foote. Foote was an American composer in the group of composers known as the Boston Six. That was a group of composers who lived during the late 19th and early 20th centuries. They were mostly based in and around Boston. From the Boston Six to the Russian Five, we'll hear a symphony by one of the composers in that group coming up in about 5 minutes.

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Nikolai Rimsky-Korsakov was a prolific composer, and he was included in this group called the Five, a group of 19th century Russian composers who worked to create a distinct national sound in their country. Even with all of his success, Rimsky-Korsakov was really self-critical. He revised a lot of his music over and over again, including this piece. The first version of this symphony came in 1866. He worked on the symphony for 7 years, and then he revised it 15 years after that for a second version. Nikolai Rimsky-Korsakov's Symphony No. 3.

No matter what you do, someone is not going to like it and think you should do it differently. English composer Derek Bourgeois dealt with this throughout his career. He found that the pendulum swung both ways when it came to opinions of his music. One camp thought he was way too old-fashioned, especially for a modern contemporary composer. The other side of things thought that Bourgeois was too avant-garde, a little too modern and too contemporary. For a while, he tried to please both sides, but eventually he decided he had to just be himself, and that was that. Coming up, you'll hear some unapologetical music by Derek Bourgeois. It's a trombone concerto in about a half an hour.

That style of music was really popular in Handel's day. He wrote about a dozen of those concerto grossos. Concerto Grosso No. 5 by George Friedrich Handel, performed by Consentus Musicus Vienna with conductor Nicholas Harnikor on Music Through the Night. Coming up, a trombone concerto. And get your binoculars ready. We're on the lookout for migrating birds in just a minute.

As a kid, maybe you remember your parents or an aunt or uncle having a pair of binoculars in the car, and they brought it when you went on a walk or a hike through the woods. You might have thought then, well, that's kind of funny. I'm not sure I'll ever do that. But then there comes a time when you realize that you are a bird watcher now. Maybe you've seen these viral videos online about people realizing they've turned into their parents. They've got those binocs in the car. They've got bird feeders in their yard, and they can't wait to check off on their app that they had another sighting. Well, you'll get a sighting of a few birds with this performance. You'll hear the dove's mournful cry, the cuckoo, and the nightingale in The Birds by Ottorino Respighi.

The Birds by Ottorino Respighi. That was the Atlanta Symphony Orchestra conducted by Lewis Lane on Music Through the Night. English composer Derek Bourgeois was born in the 1940s, and this is a piece of music you could say he wrote at the height of his career in the 1980s, a trombone concerto by Derek Bourgeois.

It's not every day that the trombone gets to be at center stage. That was a trombone concerto by English composer Derek Bourgeois. The soloist was Christian Lindberg with the Tokyo Kosei Wind Orchestra, led by Chikara Imamura, on Music Through the Night. Thanks for being here tonight. It's great to have your company. I'm Jalene Kahn.

Earlier this month marked the anniversary of the birth of American composer Amy Beach. She was born September 5th, 1867, 159 years ago. Born in New Hampshire, Amy Beach was a child prodigy. Right away, she was singing and had perfect pitch. By the time she was three, she could read music. And a year after that, she could write music. During a time when odds were stacked against female composers, Amy Beach wrote over 300 pieces of music. And by the time she died, she was considered a member of the Boston Six, a nickname given to an important group of American composers from that era. Coming up, we'll hear one of those piano pieces that she wrote in about 20 minutes.

Morton Lauridsen was famous when he was a teacher for doing something at the start of every class. He would read a poem before class started. He had a deep love of poetry, and it's poetry that has inspired most of his music, including this, Songs of the Roses.

Songs of the Roses by Morten Lauridsen. Stephen Layton conducted Polyphony on Music Through the Night. Anytime you want to hear choral performances, they are at your fingertips on our choral stream. 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

American composer Amy Beach wrote hundreds of pieces of music during her lifetime. This is one of them called Under the Stars. It's performed by Joanne Polk.

pianist Joanne Polk has dedicated most of her career to recording music by female composers. And we just heard a track from Amy Beach, Under the Stars, on Music Through the Night. 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This is the only violin concerto written by Antonín Dvořák. It's performed here by violinist Sarah Chang and the London Symphony Orchestra.

Antonín Dvořák wrote his only violin concerto, hoping that the famous violinist Josef Joachim would perform it. Joachim ultimately decided it wasn't for him. But Sarah Chang loves it. That was violinist Sarah Chang in the London Symphony Orchestra, conducted by Colin Davis on Music Through the Night.

There's plane, there's train, there's automobile. Have you ever traveled with these modes of transportation? There's nothing like a good American road trip. But what about a great American river ride? Take the road, or river, rather, less traveled tonight. Along the way, you'll see beautiful bluffs, you'll experience raging waters, and untouched landscapes. As we travel down the mighty Mississippi. Stick around to go on that journey in about 5 minutes.

We're building up to that river ride. This piece of music is called Fluid, so a bit of a water theme. It's by Sean Hickey, performed by Laura Downs.

Laura Downs with music by Sean Hickey called Fluid on Music Through the Night. This next piece of music takes us on a real adventure. The music follows the course of the mighty Mississippi River. The river starts as a trickle in northern Minnesota, and the music starts off really soft. As the river travels from Minnesota to Missouri, that's the upper Mississippi, flowing past steep limestone bluffs. This is the part of the river that inspired Native Americans to name it Father of Waters. When the Mississippi meets the Ohio River in the southernmost part of Illinois, the Mississippi comes into its full grandeur, and so does this suite. She swells to more than twice the size we've seen so far and becomes this very brown, laissez-faire river that quietly descends towards the Gulf of Mexico. It's a 2,340-mile journey, and Florence Price takes you on that journey one note at a time with her Mississippi River Suite.

It can take 2 to 3 months, depending on weather, to make your way all the way down the Mississippi River from northern Minnesota to the Gulf of Mexico. With that half an hour performance, we got to travel down the entire Mississippi River, Florence Price's Mississippi River Suite. The Women's Philharmonic was our tour guide with conductor Oppo Su. We're going to stick with the nature theme with a couple pieces of music inspired by birds coming up in just a minute.

The Nightingale by Alexander Aliabiev. That was harpist Sasha Boldachev on Music Through the Night. We're going to keep bird watching with a performance by the Emerson String Quartet, Haydn's String Quartet No. 53, called The Lark.

Some say that's the perfect example of what a string quartet should sound like. Haydn's String Quartet No. 53, called The Lark, performed by the Emerson String Quartet on Music Through the Night.

Sometimes when you eat a new dish, you might not be able to put your finger on what flavor you're tasting. What is that secret ingredient? There's an entire episode of Friends about this, where they try and figure out the secret ingredient in chocolate chip cookies. When you hear this music, you might not think right away that it has a distinct flavor. But eventually, you'll get there and you'll figure out the secret ingredient. Keep listening and we'll get a taste of this in the next hour. Here's guitarist Berta Rojas playing Waltz No. 3 by Agustin Barrios.

Waltz No. 3 by Agustin Barrios, performed by Berta Rojas. There are a lot more performances where that came from on our custom guitar stream. 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It's on the Your Classical app or yourclassical.org. Hey there, I'm Jalene Kahn, and it's great to have you here. I hope you're doing well and enjoying the music. Coming up, we're going to have a bit of a Scottish theme. First, we'll head to a cave off the coast of Scotland that inspired a piece of music by Felix Mendelssohn. That's in about 15 minutes. Here's pianist Lisa Smirnova playing Handel's Keyboard Suite No. 4.

Keyboard Suite No. 4 by George Frideric Handel, performed by Lisa Smirnova on Music Through the Night. You remember when you go to a concert and it sounds bad. I still have a memory from many years ago, over a decade probably, of being at a standing room only show and not being able to hear a thing. Everything was completely muffled because I was on the side of the speaker. And I haven't bought a concert ticket to go back to that venue since. Well, next we're going to travel to a memorable venue, but it's not because it has bad acoustics. It's because it's absolutely brilliant, beautiful, unlike anywhere else in the world. This music is inspired by a cave off the coast of Scotland. It's called Hebrides Overture, or Fingal's Cave, by Felix Mendelssohn.

As you listened to that, maybe you imagined that the waves swelling and breaking inside the cave, that was the orchestra, and the walls of the cave was the venue. Hebrides Overture, or Fingal's Cave, by Felix Mendelssohn. Music inspired by a cave off the coast of Scotland. That was the Cleveland Orchestra with conductor George Sell. More of Scotland is coming up with the Scottish

At first listen, this piece of music might not strike you as something that is Scottish, but eventually it'll get there. It's a piece that paints a picture of the sprawling Scottish landscape, Land of the Mountain and the Flood by Hamish McCune.

a whole lot of Scotland with that performance. The Scottish National Orchestra and conductor Alexander Gibson with Land of the Mountain and the Flood by Scottish composer Hamish McCune.

This time of the week can be tough. It's only Tuesday. And if you have a Monday through Friday schedule, you can no longer really ride the high of the weekend like you can on Monday. You're pretty far away from Friday, so Tuesday can be kind of a slog. But it doesn't have to be. You can have excitement and joy on a Tuesday. And you're going to get that with this performance that transports you to a bustling cafe where you can enjoy a little lunch or a cup of coffee with friends. Stick around for this escape, coming up in about a half an hour. Here's a performance from the Danubius Quartet playing the third movement from String Quartet No. 1 by Heitor Villa-Lobos.

The Danubius Quartet, playing music by Heitor Villa-Lobos, the third movement from his String Quartet No. 1. English composer Ralph Vaughan Williams once said, "The art of music is above all arts in the expression of the soul of the nation." And his music was the soul of England. In this piece of music, he captures the very essence of England. And it doesn't take all that long to do it. This piece is just a couple minutes long.

Music that captures England in just a few short minutes. And who can do it better than Rafe Vaughan Williams? Fantasia on Green Sleeves, performed by the Boston Pops Orchestra with conductor John Williams. Next, we'll hear music from another English composer. Samuel Wesley is someone who helped to introduce the music of Bach to England. Here's Wesley's Symphony No. 4.

Symphony No. 4 by English composer Samuel Wesley. Matthias Baumert conducted the London Mozart Players. Spend a little time in Paris with a couple pieces of music coming up next.

Pianist Gwyn Wynn with the Pas de Deux from Parisiana by French composer Germain Taillefer. We're going to stay in Paris right where we are, enjoying time at a bustling cafe with this next performance. You can stay cozy inside the cafe if you'd like. Maybe you're huddled up in a corner booth with a good cup of coffee. Otherwise, we can go out on the patio, which is a little more lively. There's people walking by, they're laughing, they're talking. I wonder where they're heading. This piece of music puts you smack dab in the middle of Paris by Jacques Offenbach.

0: Eventually, you do have to leave your favorite cafe, and that's what happens when the music ends. Gaîté Parisienne, a piece that takes you inside of a bustling Paris cafe. It's by Jacques Offenbach. We heard the Boston Symphony Orchestra, conducted by Seiji Ozawa.
1: And it's now 6:49. This is Michiana Morning here on your Classical Connection, WAUS. Good morning. Here's Glenn Gould and the music of Mozart, Prelude and Fugue in C major. Here's the prelude.

0: Music from Mozart, the Prelude, from the Prelude and Fugue in C major, Glenn Gould, piano. 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It's 6:56. We have a Michigan History Minute for you now, and NPR News is coming up later, right after. It's a little windy and mostly cloudy today. A stray shower or thunderstorm is possible. We can expect a high of 84 degrees. This 15th day of September. Do you remember?
1: This is Bob Myers from the Historical Society of Michigan with a Michigan history moment. Wilford Wills scrambled up a vertical ladder in a race with death. He was deep underground in the Barnes-Hecker iron mine near Ishpeming in Michigan's Upper Peninsula. A column of water tore up the mine shaft behind him. One slip or a few seconds pause to catch his breath meant drowning in the pitch-black, icy water. The Cleveland Cliffs Iron Company operated the Barnes-Hecker mine in the Marquette Iron Range. The mine's day shift of 51 men went underground that morning, led by mine captain William Tippett. William Hill, the Marquette County Mine Inspector, joined the group. Mining the soft hematite ore continued uneventfully that morning. The mine had reached a depth of 1,060 feet, with levels at 600, 800, and 1,000 feet. At 11:20 a.m., Wilford Wills and John Hanna were running a tram locomotive at the 800-foot level. They heard a dynamite blast. An instant later, a blast of air blew out their carbide hat lamps. Wills looked at Hanna and said, "I think we better get out of here." The dynamite blast had triggered a cave-in and unleashed a torrent of water and sand. Water poured into the 600-foot level. It surged down the mine shafts, trapping most of the miners below. Wills and Hanna groped their way to the vertical shaft and began racing up the ladder. A few men followed them. Behind them, the raging flood knocked them off the ladder to their deaths. Wills' gloved hands kept slipping on the wet, muddy ladder. He tore the gloves off with his teeth and kept climbing. He met three maintenance workers who had mistaken the noise for a broken air hose and started down to investigate. Wills gasped that men were coming up behind him. They saw nothing and headed for the surface. Wilford Wills made it. Half unconscious, he collapsed at the top of the shaft. He had climbed an incredible 800 feet in 14 minutes. Wills was the sole survivor of the 51 miners. Rescuers recovered 10 bodies, including those of mine captain William Tippett and Inspector William Hill. The others remained in the mine. The disaster left 42 women widowed and 132 minor children fatherless. Cleveland Cliffs tried to repair the mine, but soon gave up and ordered its men to the surface. 30 minutes after they got out, a plug of debris gave way and flooded the mine shaft again. Today, an obelisk stands on the concrete shaft cap of the Barnes-Hecker mine as a memorial to the worst mining disaster in Michigan history. This Michigan History Moment is brought to you by MichiganHistoryMagazine.org.
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2: Live from NPR News in Washington, I'm Korva Coleman. The U.S. Supreme Court has rejected President Trump's push to restrict mail-in ballots before this year's midterm elections. NPR's Hansi Lo Wang says the decision blocks Trump's order to the Postal Service to come up with a plan.
3: That plan included new mail-in ballot requirements that states would have had to follow in order to get their ballots delivered by USPS, but a federal judge in Boston found those requirements are likely illegal because USPS has no authority to impose them on states. And this new Supreme Court order rejects the Trump administration's request to pause the judge's ruling.
2: NPR's Hansi Lo Wang reporting. The U.S. Postal Service is among NPR's financial supporters. A new investigation finds that a Russian businessman financed lavish celebrations that were tied to the wedding of President Trump's son, Donald Trump Jr., earlier this year. NPR's Charles Maines reports from Moscow, Trump Jr. and his wife, Bettina Trump, are confirming the story.
4: Russian businessman Umar Kremlyov and Donald Trump Jr. got to know each other through mutual interests in hunting and Kremlyov's work as the head of the International Boxing Association. How that turned into Kremlyov funding lavish parties tied to Trump Jr.'s wedding in the Bahamas is less clear. The arrangement was first reported by ProPublica. Kremlyov is under sanctions by Ukraine over his ties to Russian President Vladimir Putin. The White House said President Trump, who did not attend the wedding celebrations, had no knowledge of Kremlyov. But in a statement, Trump Jr. and his now wife, Bettina Trump, confirmed Kremlyov sponsored some post-wedding events, calling it an extraordinarily generous gift from a dear friend. Charles Maines, NPR News, Moscow.
2: China is criticizing calls by artificial intelligence leaders in the U.S. to slow down the development of AI. NPR's Rob Schmitz reports Chinese officials call these part of a, quote, Cold War playbook.
5: The comments followed an essay published over the weekend by Anthropic CEO Dario Amodei and endorsed by OpenAI CEO Sam Altman and SpaceX founder Elon Musk to deliberately slow down the pace of AI models for the sake of safety, adding that a Chinese lead in AI would pose a, quote, grave danger for the U.S. and the world. China's foreign ministry spokesman Guo Jiaquan responded by saying that, quote, fear-mongering, confrontation, and malicious competition will only disrupt the process of global AI governance and serve no one's interests. President Trump also criticized Amadei's essay, saying the U.S. is leading China in AI and that he wants to keep it that way. Rob Schmitz, NPR News.
2: The Kennedy Center for the Performing Arts in Washington, D.C. says it is close to bankruptcy. The center's board is set to meet today. Members told a federal judge they could be forced to shut down the Kennedy Center as soon as today. You're listening to NPR. Officials in Lithuania say NATO jets shot down a drone today about 60 miles west of the Lithuanian capital, Vilnius. It is not yet clear who was controlling the drone. Emmy and Tony Award-winning costume and fashion designer Bob Mackie died yesterday at the age of 87. He clothed some leading stars, including Tina Turner, Elton John, and most famously, Carol Burnett and Cher. Jeff London reports Mackie's outfits were sleek, bejeweled, and at times, outrageous.
6: Carol Burnett and Cher were nothing alike. Burnett was wacky and occasionally glamorous, and Cher sleek, draped in sequins, and she often bared her belly button. But during the 1970s, Bob Mackie designed costumes for both of their variety shows and discovered
7: they had exactly the same measurements, body-wise and height and everything. That was amazing. If we needed a Minnie Mouse costume, I'd say, oh, I've got one of Carol's. It'll fit her perfectly.
6: And the exuberant costume designer said that the two occasionally appeared on each other's shows, and once Burnett dressed as Cher and Cher as Burnett, swapping costumes. For NPR News, I'm Jeff London in New York.
2: There was a big winner at last night's Emmy Awards, handed out for the best in television. The horror comedy Widow's Bay won 14 awards. That included Best Lead Actor for Michael Reese, Best Supporting Actress for Kate O'Flynn, and Best Supporting Actor for Stephen Root. I'm Corva Coleman, NPR News, in Washington.
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0: Good morning. It's 6 minutes after 7 o'clock. And it's a windy and cloudy Tuesday morning, September 15th. And right at 66 degrees. And today, mostly cloudy skies, a little windy, a stray shower, thunderstorm possible, and likely just looking at the radar here. And we can expect a high near 85 today. And partly to mostly cloudy tonight with showers and thunderstorms with a low of 63. And on Wednesday, some showers in the morning, cloudy in the afternoon, a high of 75. Thursday, scattered thunderstorms in the morning, then cloudy skies late, a high of 77. Friday, partly cloudy and a high of 75 degrees. 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Alistair Willis conducts with principal horn Kurt Civilet, featured in Strauss's Horn Concerto No. 1. The program also includes music by Kodaly and Elgar's Enigma Variations. Information is available at southbendsymphony.org. And we'll get this hour going with the music of Johann Sebastian Bach. Here's Chu Tsi Lin with the keyboard, Partita No. 2. Into C minor.

That's the final movement, Allegro con Brio, from Dvorak Symphony No. 4 in D minor, with the London Symphony Orchestra, István Kurtz conducting. And we also heard from Bach's keyboard Partita No. 2 in C minor. Chuzi Lin was the pianist performing there, right here on your Classical Connection 90.7 FM. 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The highly trained staff makes the well-being of the whole family their number one priority, and located at 123 Malmont Street, now in Niles, Michigan. The phone number is 269-683-6461. A pathway to healthy smiles. And it just started raining pretty hard here in Berrien Springs. Temperature's right at 68 degrees. And today, this Tuesday, September 15, rain this morning, then remaining cloudy for the day, a high of 85 degrees. And here's the music of Felix Mendelssohn's Symphony No. 5, The Reformation. We have the chorale, the fourth movement, with the Vienna Philharmonic, John Elliott Gardner conducting.

Music from Felix Mendelssohn's Reformation, Symphony No. 5 in D minor. That was the fourth movement with John Elliott Gardner conducting the Vienna Philharmonic. And did you know you could benefit WAUS by donating your unused vehicles? WAUS accepts donations of cars, watercraft, and other recreational vehicles, turning your gift into this lovely music and programming that you love. More information about vehicle donations is available at WAUS.org. Michigan History Minute coming up right after the music here of Haydn's Cello Concerto No. 2 in D major. Here's cellist Hanan Chang and Staatskapelle Dresden, Giuseppe Sinopoli conducting.

0: cellist Hanan Chang with Staatskapelle Dresden, Giuseppe Sinopoli conducting the first movement, Allegro Moderato. That was from Haydn's, Franz Joseph Haydn's Cello Concerto No. 2 in D major.
1: This is Bob Myers from the Historical Society of Michigan with a Michigan history moment. "Come quickly," the messenger cried to the doctor. "A man had been shot." The accidental shooting occurred on Mackinac Island in 1822. Alexis Saint-Martin, a French-Canadian voyageur and employee of the American Fur Company, had been hit by a shotgun blast at close range. The load of duckshot tore through his side from the rear, broke ribs, blew through his stomach, and exited the right side of his chest. Dr. William Beaumont, the United States Army surgeon stationed at Fort Mackinac, reached the scene within a half hour. He cleaned the wound, pushed a protruding portion of the stomach and one lung back into the chest cavity, and tried to make St. Martin comfortable. The doctor held out no hope. In the days before antibiotics, chest wounds like this one were almost invariably fatal. Dr. Beaumont waited for St. Martin to die. But St. Martin didn't die. The patient experienced fever, coughing, and difficulty in breathing, but he gradually improved. After a month, his appetite returned, and the wound slowly healed. In 10 months, St. Martin could walk around and do light work. After a year, he was back to normal, except for one thing. Despite Dr. Beaumont's best efforts, the hole in St. Martin's side refused to close. It created a fistula, an opening directly into his stomach. It dawned on Dr. Beaumont that a golden opportunity lay before him. In the 1820s, no one understood how the process of digestion worked. He began a series of experiments that lasted for the next decade. He lowered bits of food into St. Martin's stomach on a string and drew them out at various intervals. Among other things, he confirmed a theory that gastric juices contained hydrochloric acid and that they were secreted by the stomach lining. St. Martin was not an enthusiastic guinea pig. But Beaumont secured his cooperation by paying him to work as his servant. In 1838, Beaumont published the account of his experiments. It is recognized today as one of the greatest contributions to medical science of the 19th century. Alexis Saint-Martin married, fathered several children, and died in 1880 at the age of 78. Dr. Beaumont died in 1853. Michigan's Beaumont Health System and the United States Army's William Beaumont Army Medical Center honor the memory of this pioneering physician. This Michigan History Moment has been brought to you by MichiganHistoryMagazine.org.
0: 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It's 8 a.m. and we're broadcasting from the John and Dee Dee Howard Studios on the beautiful campus of Andrews University. This is WAUS, Berrien Springs, South Bend, on the web, waus.org.
2: Live from NPR News in Washington, I'm Corva Coleman. Vermont Senator Bernie Sanders and former Trump advisor Steve Bannon will lead a rally today in Washington. They'll point to growing concern artificial intelligence could harm humanity. But NPR's Emily Fang reports that contrasts with President Trump's view of AI.
3: President Trump called these existential concerns about AI, quote, a hoax and a scam in a flurry of social media posts this week. He has argued AI is a race against China. Effectively, if the U.S. does not build the most advanced model, China will first. But Chris McGuire, the senior director for tech on the National Security Council during the Biden administration, points out this administration has also enabled China to buy more advanced American semiconductor chips that Beijing needs for its AI development.
4: We are actively enabling China's AI development at the same time as we're saying this is the reason that we can't regulate our own labs.
3: Because the U.S. has rolled back some export controls on some NVIDIA chips in particular. Emily Fang, NPR News, Washington.
2: A Homeland Security whistleblower alleges federal agents may have broken state laws to pursue President Trump's voter fraud priorities. NPR's Miles Parks has more.
5: The Department of Homeland Security has been ramping up its search for voter fraud in recent weeks. That's meant combing state voter rolls the department acquired and checking them against other federal data sources that track citizenship. But the whistleblower report says it's been a rushed process that has not taken state law into account. Investigators are supposed to review dozens of cases per day. And the whistleblower says those investigators were instructed to make false claims on state government websites in order to access data that is only supposed to be accessed by the voter themselves. The report was made public by Senate Minority Leader Chuck Schumer and Senator Alex Padilla of California. Miles Parks, NPR News, Washington.
2: The U.S. Supreme Court blocked President Trump's push to restrict the use of mail-in ballots. The decision stops the U.S. Postal Service from carrying out Trump's order ahead of the midterm elections to limit the use of the ballots. President Trump claims Ukraine and Russia have agreed to stop attacking each other's energy infrastructure. But Ukraine's president says while his country is ready to make an agreement, he doesn't trust that Russia will stick to one. NPR's Joanna Kakissis reports from Kyiv.
6: Writing on social media, Zelensky said his country had proposed an agreement with Russia to stop the destruction of critical infrastructure. This includes energy facilities, ports, and food and pharmaceutical warehouses. Zelensky writes that if Ukraine's allies can ensure Russia does not strike these sites, then Ukraine will also stop its attacks. But he adds Ukraine is not confident that Russia has any desire to abide by any agreement. Earlier on Monday, the Kremlin welcomed Trump's demands that Ukraine end strikes on Russian energy sites, but did not comment on any deal.
2: NPR's Joanna Kakissis reporting. This is NPR. FBI Director Kash Patel is set to testify before the Senate Judiciary Committee today. Democrats are expected to question him about his personal travel, apparently with taxpayer funding. Republicans are expected to ask about the FBI's investigation probing officials who looked into the January 6th attack. Separately, Treasury Secretary Scott Bessent will testify before the House Financial Services Committee this morning. He will likely be asked about inflation in the United States and the cost of the U.S. war against Iran. The rapper Macklemore has been dropped from singer Ed Sheeran's U.S. tour. NPR's Isabella Gomez Sarmiento reports the move stems from Macklemore's comments supportive of Palestinians.
7: Macklemore already opened for several shows of Ed Sheeran's stadium tour. While on stage, the rapper made comments in support of people in Gaza and the West Bank and used the phrase Free Palestine. He has now been dropped from the remainder of the tour. Sheeran's promoter, Messina Touring, told Rolling Stone that several U.S. venues refused to host concerts with Macklemore on the bill. In a statement posted on his Instagram, Macklemore claims that Gillette Stadium owner Robert Kraft called Ed Sheeran and told him Macklemore would not be allowed at his venue. Kraft allegedly also rallied other venue owners against the performer over his political statements. In his social media post, Macklemore writes that he is not a victim and doubles down on his support for Palestinians. Isabella Gomez Sarmiento, NPR News.
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0: Good morning. It's 8:06 on this 15th day of September, Tuesday. And we do have some rain and thunderstorms in the vicinity. It's right at 63 degrees. And some more showers and thunderstorms are in the forecast today. Mainly this morning, cloudy skies for the rest of the day and a high of 84 degrees. Overnight, cloudy with some scattered showers and thunderstorms, a low of 63. Tomorrow, a few showers early with overcast skies and a high of 75 degrees. Thursday, scattered thunderstorms, then cloudy, a high of 76. And Friday, intervals of clouds and sunshine, a high right around 75 degrees. I'm Teddy Withers here on your classical connection, WAUS. and support for this program provided by WAUS members and the Howard Performing Arts Center presenting Zariah, winner of the 2026 Fishoff 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And back to the music with the Gabrielli Trio and the first movement, Allegro, from Johannes Brahms' Piano Trio No. 2 in C major.

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It's 8:17, and now the music of Hector Villa-Lavoche. Dance here with the Slovak Radio Symphony Orchestra, Robert Duarte conducting.

That's the Danza dos Mosquitos, the Dance of the Mosquitoes, from Heitor Villa-Lobos, Robert Duarte, and the Slovak Radio Symphony Orchestra performing there. And it's 8:26. 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And we have some showers and thunderstorms moving through the area, mostly north of Berrien County. Is getting hit pretty hard. And we can expect the high temperature today right around 83 degrees with mostly cloudy skies forecasted. And we have now the music of Nikolai Miaskovsky, the first movement from his cello concerto. Here's Misha Maisky, cello, and the Russian National Orchestra, Mikhail Pletnev conducting.

Misha Baisky, cello, and the Russian National Orchestra. Mikhail Pletnev conducting the first movement from Nikolai Myakovsky's Cello Concerto. And here, the contrast between harmony and invention, the music of Antonio Vivaldi, Federico Agostini, violin, and Ibo Zici performing.

That's the music of Antonio Vivaldi's Violin Concerto Number 11 in D Major, The Contrast Between Harmony and Invention. Federico Agostini, violin, and I Musici performing. And now the Fidelio Overture from Beethoven. Here's the new Philharmonia Orchestra, London.

0: Philharmonia Orchestra of London performing Beethoven's Fidelio Overture. 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
1: Live from NPR News in Washington, I'm Korva Coleman. The Pentagon's inspector general says that the U.S. spent at least $33 billion on the war with Iran through the month of June. But NPR's Aya Batrawi tells us the report does not include all U.S. damage costs.
2: The report to Congress by the Pentagon's watchdog does not include estimated costs of damage to bases across the Gulf where U.S. troops have been attacked by Iran. A public estimate has not been provided by the Pentagon under Secretary Pete Hegseth. But the Inspector General's report says U.S. Central Command has reported Iranian strikes damaging and destroying hundreds of buildings and structures at U.S. bases across eight countries, and that dozens of U.S. aircraft were destroyed or damaged during the war. Iran's Revolutionary Guard says it attacked bases that U.S. forces were using during the past 7 months of conflict. The report also assessed $184 million in damages from Iran's attacks on U.S. embassies and consulates in Iraq, Kuwait, and Saudi Arabia. Aya Batrawi, NPR News, Dubai.
1: Officials in Lithuania say NATO jets shot down a drone today about 60 miles west of the Lithuanian capital. It's not yet clear who controlled the drone. Voting advocates are cheering a new U.S. Supreme Court ruling. NPR's Hansi Lo Wang reports it rejects President Trump's push for new restrictions on mail-in voting ballots.
3: The U.S. Postal Service is expected to continue delivering ballots as usual for the midterm general election. That's because the Supreme Court is keeping a block on new ballot requirements that USPS tried to impose on states following an executive order from President Trump. We should note USPS is a financial supporter of NPR. Voting by mail has already started in some states, including Alabama, North Carolina, and Wisconsin. In a concurring opinion, conservative Justice Brett Kavanaugh wrote that he voted to keep the USPS plan blocked because there was not enough time to carry it out for the midterms without violating federal law. But Kavanaugh noted he believes there is, quote, at least a fair prospect that USPS has the legal authority to implement this plan. The Trump administration is continuing to appeal a lower court ruling to defend the possibility of using the plan for future federal elections. Hansi Lo Wang, NPR News.
1: The board of directors for the Kennedy Center says the Performing Arts Center is on the verge of bankruptcy. That's according to court documents. NPR has obtained a separate memo telling a federal judge the center could shut down today. NPR's Anastasia Tsiolkas says the Kennedy Center's board is already being challenged in a lawsuit for putting President Trump's name on the memorial to President Kennedy.
4: The judge in the suit, Christopher Cooper, had already scheduled a status hearing for later this morning, which essentially is a meeting to set more deadlines and court dates. But the board is also scheduled to meet early this afternoon, and late last night they told the judge that the sole item on their agenda today is, quote, the necessary closure of the center.
1: NPR's Anastasia Tsiolkas reporting. This is NPR. For the first time, the U.S. has acknowledged it has deployed weapons in space. U.S. Air Force Secretary Troy Mink disclosed this at a cyber conference in Maryland yesterday. He did not say what the weapons were or how they work. In 2024, the Biden administration had said Russia was developing an anti-satellite weapon, but officials said then it could not cause destruction on Earth. There was a big winner during last night's Emmy Awards for the best in television. NPR's Mandalit Del Barco says the horror comedy Widow's Bay picked up 14 trophies.
5: Matthew Rhys was crowned best lead actor in a comedy for his role as the mayor of Widow's Bay, a haunted New England island. It's filled with eccentric characters like his assistant Patricia, played by Kate O'Flynn, and a grizzled fisherman, played by Stephen Root. They both won supporting actor awards. When Rhys picked up his Emmy, he joked about the show's creator.
6: This is purely because of the depraved and twisted mind of Katie Dippold, And her genius really does live in the recesses of her disturbed brain.
5: Rhys also made history by winning two lead actor Emmys at the same ceremony. The Welsh actor also won for playing a rich real estate magnate and prime murder suspect in the series The Beast in Me. Mandalit Del Barco, NPR News, Los Angeles.
1: In other Emmy wins, Jean Smart picked up her fifth Emmy award in a row for Best Comedy Actress in the show Hacks. The best male dramatic actor was Noah Wiley for his star role in the show, The Pitt. This is NPR.
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0: 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Good morning to you, Tuesday, September 15. I'm Teddy Withers, and it's mostly cloudy, right at 65 degrees. Today, some showers and thunderstorms, mainly this morning, and cloudy in the afternoon hours with some sunshine, a high of 83 degrees today. Overnight, cloudy, scattered showers and thunderstorms, a low of 65. Tomorrow, rain showers early with overcast skies later in the day, a high of 75 degrees for your Wednesday. Thursday, scattered thunderstorms in the morning, cloudy skies late, and a high of 77. And on Friday, partly cloudy, a high right around 75 degrees. And we are back to the music with Johann Albrechtsberger, the concertino for recorder and guitar in D major. Here's Annette Strunk-Vongros, recorder, Boris Bagger, guitar, and the Southwest German Radio Orchestra, Klaus Arp, conducting.

That's the music of Johann Albrechtsberger, the concertino for recorder and guitar in D major. Annette Wrangel's recorder, Boris Bjorn Bagger guitar, and the Southwest German Radio Orchestra, Klaus Arp conducting there. And pianist Ivo Janssen now, here is a performance of Bach's Toccata in G minor.

The music of Johann Sebastian Bach, the Toccata in G minor, Ivo Janssen, piano. It's 9:30. 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I have some showers and thunderstorms in the forecast, mainly this early morning and afternoon, and mostly cloudy with some sunshine, a high near 83 degrees. And now the music of Dvorak's Symphony No. 9 in E minor. Here's the final movement from the New World Symphony. Istvan Kurtz conducting the London Symphony Orchestra.

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Now we have the music of Arthur Honegger, the piano concertino. Here is Jean-Yves Thiboudet, piano, and the Montreal Symphony Orchestra, Charles Dutoit conducting.

Pianist Jean-Yves Thibaudet and the Montreal Symphony Orchestra, Charles Dutoit, conducting the piano concertino from Arthur Honegger. And from Sergei Rachmaninoff's two salon pieces, here's number one, Romance, Alexander Sitkovetsky, violin, and Olga Sitkovetsky, piano.

0: Olga Sitkovetsky and piano, and Alexander Sitkovetsky violin, performing the Romance number 1 from Sergei Rachmaninoff's 2 salon pieces, Opus 6. It's 10 a.m. and we're broadcasting
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0: and D.B. 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

The Sikovetskys. 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Two Salon Pieces. 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

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We'll start this hour off with music of Mozart, the 12 variations on a French song. Performing is Itzhak Perlman and Daniel Barenboim.

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We heard a performance by Itzhak Perlman and pianist Daniel Barenboim. Coming up next, it's The Children's Corner by Claude Debussy with the BBC National Orchestra of Wales and conductor Tadaki Otaka.

Tadaaki Ohtaka and the BBC National Orchestra of Wales in a performance of Children's Corner, music of Claude Debussy, here on WAUS. 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

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I'm Chelsea Lake, and we'll begin this hour of programming with Jean Sibelius' Violin Concerto in D minor. This is violinist Sarah Chang with the Berlin Philharmonic. Their conductor is Maris Janssens.

Maurice Janssens and the Berlin Philharmonic, with violinist Sarah Chang performing the Violin Concerto in D minor by Jean Sibelius. I'm Chelsea Lake. Coming up next, we'll hear Symphony No. 1 by William Grant Still with Nimi Järvi and the Detroit Symphony Orchestra.

Niemi Järvi and the Detroit Symphony Orchestra performing music by William Grant Still is Symphony No. 1 here on Michiana Classics. 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

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Bach's Suite for Solo Cello No. 5 in C minor with cellist Matt Heimovitz.

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Broadcasting from the John and Dee Dee Howard Studios on the campus of Andrews University, this is WAUS Berrien Springs South Bend, on the web at waus.org.

Support for this program is provided by WAUS members and by Dr. Zaninovic at Beyond Smiles, a dental practice committed to the health of the patient. The highly trained staff makes the well-being of the whole family their number one priority. They are located at 123 Marmont Street, Niles, Michigan. The phone number is 269-683-6461, a pathway to healthy smiles. This is your Classical Connection, 90.7 FM. I'm Simon Luke Brown. The next piece that's coming up on the program is a good musical trivia piece. I remember one time a conductor friend of mine, who's just as much a nerd of music as I am, and probably more so, randomly asked at the dinner table for one outing, "All right, name five piano concertos that start with the solo piano, not the orchestra." That's a bit of a challenging question. You can think of a few examples, pieces like Rachmaninoff's Second Piano Concerto, and Grieg's Piano Concerto comes close but doesn't quite count thanks to the timpani. But one good answer to that question is actually the work that's coming up next. It's Ludwig van Beethoven's Piano Concerto No. 4 in G major, and I can promise you, in his day and age, it was quite unusual for the keyboard to start the concerto alone.

coming up with one of his violin concertos. Hope you can join us for that, because the Prokofiev violin concertos are fun pieces. But right now, we get to do a little bit of an unsung composer, Lawrence Ashmore, known as Larry to his friends. Not a name you hear too often, but he does come around on a few recordings here and there. Wrote some film music, actually. There was a film called Cliffhanger that he did. He spent a lot of his life as a professional double bassist, playing with the London Symphony Orchestra and Royal Philharmonic Orchestra before spending more time composing and conducting. This is a work for clarinet and strings that he wrote called Four Seasons. Richard Stoltzman is the clarinetist, and Robert Salter conducts the Guildhall String Ensemble.

music of British composer, conductor, and double bassist Lawrence Ashmore. Lived from 1928 to 2013. That was his Four Seasons for clarinet and strings. Richard Stoltzman was the soloist, with the Guildhall String Ensemble being conducted by Robert Salter. 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Music director Alistair Willis conducts, with principal horn Kurt Civilet playing in Strauss's Horn Concerto No. 1. The program also includes music by Kodály and Elgar's Enigma Variations. 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I'm Simon Luke Brown. This is WAUS Berrien Springs, South Bend. 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

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I'm Simon Luke Brown. Sometimes the only way to make progress on a project is to stop working on it. After you put the pen down or the saw down for a few minutes and come back to it, the juices flow a little bit better. Well, something similar to that happened to Sergei Prokofiev in about 1915. We'll hear the results of that well-timed rest coming up in about 32 minutes. Right now, it's Mozart's Piano Concerto No. 25 in C major, a work which is described as, by common consent, one of Mozart's greatest masterpieces in the concerto genre. That was the musicologist Simon Keefe, after reading Donald Tovey, Cuthbert Girdlestone, and Alfred Einstein, all saying this piece was awesome. We'll hear Chord Garment with the North German Radio Symphony Orchestra and pianist Arturo Michelangeli.

Cord Garbin conducting the North German Radio Symphony with pianist Arturo Benedetti Michelangeli. That was Wolfgang Amadeus Mozart, his piano concerto number 25 in C major. This is your Classical Connection, 90.7 FM. I'm Simon Luke Brown. Igor Stravinsky called Sergei Prokofiev the greatest Russian composer

Music of Sergei Prokofiev, his Violin Concerto No. 1 in D Major, Opus 19. Gil Shaham played the solo, and Andre Previn was conducting the London Symphony Orchestra. 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I'm Simon Luke Brown. 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

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I'm Simon Luke Brown. This hour, we've got music from the Baroque and Classical periods and a little bit of the gray area in between. Actually, these three composers of this hour intersect more than you might think. We'll start off with the earliest born. It's Georg Philipp Telemann. His Concerto for Three Trumpets and Timpani in D Major, TWV 54D3. This is actually our featured classic of the day. If you want to check out the video we made about it, you can find that on Facebook and Instagram for September 15th. This is a fun piece full of everything Baroque D Major should be. And the three trumpet soloists are the brothers Hannes, Wolfgang, and Bernhard Leuben. Simon Preston leads the English Chamber Orchestra.

Simon Preston leading the English Chamber Orchestra with a trio of brothers, Hannes Wolfgang and Bernhard Leuben, playing the trumpets. That was the Concerto for Three Trumpets, Timpani and Strings by Georg Philipp Telemann in D major, TWV number 54D3. This is your Classical Connection, 90.7 FM. Next up, it's a composer who we tend to think of as coming after Telemann, which indeed Franz Joseph Haydn did, but actually their lives intersected for 35 years. Telemann lived to be quite old. He was 86 and when he died in 1767, and Joseph Haydn was born in 1732. This is Joseph Haydn's Symphony No. 97 in C major.

Colin Davis and the Royal Concertgebouw Orchestra, the Symphony No. 97 in C major by Franz Joseph Haydn. 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Carl Philipp Stamitz came from a family that kind of straddled the transition from Baroque to classical. His father, Johann Stamitz, was particularly instrumental, pardon the pun, in the development of the symphony, making Mannheim a capital of orchestral playing of the day. Mozart remarked positively on it, actually. So Carl took up music like his father did, as you might expect. Lived from 1745 to 1801, so more of a contemporary of Haydn and Beethoven, actually. But his style was definitely in the classical vein. We'll be hearing his Flute Concerto in G major, opus 29. James Galway is the soloist.

James Galway playing the flute with Andre Preer and the New Irish Chamber Orchestra. That was Karl Stamitz, the flute concerto in G major, opus 29. You can visit WAUS online at our secure webpage, waus.org. 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I'm Simon Luke Brown. 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

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The theme of this hour seems to be titles and the role they play in distinguishing classical pieces from one another. Often, I tend to associate fancy or flowery titles with the more romantic symphonic poems or even modern compositions from the late 20th and 21st centuries. But Baroque composers were not immune to fancy titles themselves. We'll be hearing from Johann Christoph Petzl, who was one of the German composers running around German-speaking lands in the 17th century, being Baroque composers. He actually joined an Augustinian monastery in Prague in 1672, which he promptly left to become a Protestant. So it sounds like Petzl was a pretty interesting guy, but we don't have a ton of information about him. We just have a few of his compositions, which were published in large collections, including this one, Opus Musicum Sonatorum Praesentissimarum. Gotta love Latin titles. This is a Chaconne played by Musica Antiqua Köln with Reinhard Goebel.

Music by German composer Johann Christoph Petzl, lived from 1639 to 1694. That was from a collection entitled Opus Musicum Sonatorum Praesentissimarum, which, if Google Translate Latin is correct, means a musical work of outstanding sonatas. That was number 25, the Chaconne. Reinhard Goebel led Musica Antiqua Köln. This is your Classical Connection, 90.7 FM. I said earlier on the hour that titles was the theme of our 4 o'clock hour today, and next up it's a very obvious but still a very apt title for Franz Schubert's so-called Symphony No. 8 in B minor. I always thought it was a little bit odd that Schubert got credit for writing a full symphony when he only finished 2 movements and clearly intended to write more. His Symphony No. 8 in B minor, though, has maintained its status as a symphony, even though it's called the Unfinished, partly, perhaps, due to the fact that it really is wonderful music. Roy Goodman leads the Hanover Band.

The Hanover Band with Roy Goodman, the Symphony No. 8 in B minor, the so-called Unfinished Symphony by Franz Schubert. I say so-called, but it really does deserve to be called that. Only finished two movements in his lifetime. This is your Classical Connection, 90.7 FM. Next up, a work by Robert Schumann that has a rather peculiar title, Fairy Tale Narrations, a very late work for Schumann. This is his Opus 132, one of his last published works, actually. It's for the unique but not unheard of combination of clarinet, viola, and piano. Both Wolfgang Amadeus Mozart and Max Bruch have works in this instrumental combo. Eduard Brunner plays

0: Clarinet, Viola, and Piano Trio by Robert Schumann, Märchenerzählungen, Fairy Tale Narrations, Opus 132. We heard Eduard Brunner, Kim Kashkashian, and Robert Levin playing the clarinet, viola, and piano, respectively.
1: Live from NPR News in Washington, I'm Ryland Barton. Attorney General Todd Blanch says the Justice Department will comply with the Supreme Court's decision rejecting President Trump's push for mail-in voting restrictions, but he says the DOJ will still investigate illegal voting. NPR's Ryan Lucas reports.
2: Speaking to reporters in the White House Rose Garden, the Attorney General said the Trump administration disagrees with the Supreme Court's decision. But he says the administration will comply with it.
3: That doesn't mean that we're not going to do everything in this administration that we can to make sure that there are free and fair elections.
2: Blanch added that the court's decision has no impact on ongoing criminal investigations into illegal voting. In Texas, meanwhile, federal prosecutors announced charges against seven non-U.S. citizens for allegedly unlawfully voting or falsely claiming U.S. citizenship. Research and audits have shown instances of non-citizens voting to be extremely rare. Ryan Lucas, NPR News, Washington.
1: The Congressional Budget Office estimates the Iran war has cost at least $38 billion. NPR's Quil Lawrence reports that does not include damage to U.S. military bases.
4: The largest cost is the depletion of U.S. munitions, $21 billion this year. The war has used more than half the U.S. stockpile of interceptor missiles, which are often expended to shoot down much cheaper Iranian rockets and drones. CBO estimates those will take 5 years to replenish. The office estimates the war will cost another $2 to $3 billion per month going forward. Higher oil prices worldwide are also hitting the military, as air operations in the war with Iran used an increasing amount of fuel. The Pentagon did not respond to CBO's questions about damage to bases. The CBO did not put a price on American service members killed in action or the future cost to care for disabled veterans. Quil Lawrence, NPR News.
1: Senate Democrats blocked legislation to regulate cryptocurrency today. They say it doesn't do enough to rein in President Trump's personal investments. Trump brought in more than $1 billion in crypto earnings last year. Flying around Thanksgiving will likely be more expensive this year. NPR's Stephen Bissaha reports domestic flights are the most expensive they've been this year.
5: The average domestic round-trip ticket, economy only, cost nearly $400 on Kayak last week. This included tickets for Thanksgiving travel and is about $110 more than the same time last year. Kayak CEO Pierre Buehler says the increases have not slowed down travel searches.
6: Previously, whenever prices go up or down, people don't quite tweak the demand they have for travel. They tweak how they want to travel, where they want to travel.
5: Travelers looking to drive to save money still have to deal with high gas prices. Compared with before the U.S.-Israeli war against Iran started, an average gallon of regular is up about $1.34, according to AAA. Stephen Bissaha, NPR News.
1: Major U.S. stock indexes slipped today. This is NPR. Four supporting acts have quit Ed Sheeran's tour after Macklemore was removed for his pro-Palestinian comments on stage. Earlier today, Sheeran said dropping the rapper was a promoter's decision, not his, but also said he refused to be drawn into a discussion about the war in Gaza. Irish acts Aaron Rowe and Bayoga, Denmark's Lucas Graham and Phineas posted separately on social media that they would withdraw from the tour. Rail traffic in the Netherlands has been disrupted today by what authorities describe as sabotage. As Terry Schultz reports, materials, including pipes, were found on the tracks in multiple locations.
7: The company managing Dutch railways says it believes there's been a, quote, deliberate disruption of train traffic by human action, as it seeks to locate all the areas where material has been fastened to the tracks. In one location, ProRail says, a train hit the debris, but no one was injured, and the railway's detection system stopped other trains before impact. Local media images show police carrying pipes between 5 and 7 feet long away from train tracks. It's not known when rail traffic will be able to return to normal, as a police and intelligence service investigation is underway. Europe has been on high alert for sabotage attacks due to its support for Ukraine in its war against Russia. For NPR News, I'm Terry Schultz in Brussels.
1: Armadillos have made it to Ohio. Last week, researchers found a dead armadillo on a roadside near Oxford, Ohio, near the Indiana border. It's the first time they've been found in the state. In the late 19th century, armadillos were only known to live in South and Central America. They reached Southern Illinois in 2017, and now the Buckeye State. This is NPR News from Washington.
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9: 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Alistair Willis conducts with principal horn Kurt Sivlet, featured in Strauss's Horn Concerto No. 1. The program also includes music by Kodály and Elgar's Enigma Variations. Information is available at southbendsymphony.org. We'll begin with the Moderato Movement, the second section from Cello Concerto No. 1, Opus 107 by Dmitri Shostakovich.

That was the moderato section, the second movement from Cello Concerto No. 1, Opus 107 by Dmitri Shostakovich, performed by Lynn Harrell playing the cello with the Concertgebouw Orchestra and Bernard Haitink conducting. 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The highly trained staff makes the well-being of the whole family their number one priority. Located at 123 Marmot Street, Nowes, Michigan, phone number is 269-683-6461, a pathway to healthy smiles. Up next, by Wolfgang Amadeus Mozart, we'll have Sonata for Two Pianos in D Major, performed by the duo of Dallas Weekly and Nancy Argenbright.

That was Sonata for Two Pianos in D Major by Wolfgang Amadeus Mozart, performed by Dallas Weekly and Nancy Argenbright, the piano duet. My name is Daniel, and you're listening to WAUS 90.7 FM, your classical connection. Up next by Antonin Dvorak, we'll have the Allegro Moderato section from Symphony No. 3 in E-flat Major, Opus 10. Performed by the London Symphony Orchestra with István Kertész conducting.

That was the first movement from Symphony No. 3 in E flat major, Opus 10 by Antonín Dvořák. It was performed by the London Symphony Orchestra with István Kertész conducting. Up next, by Aaron Copland, we'll have Emblems, performed by the Air Combat Command Heritage of America Band with Lowell E. Graham conducting.

That was Emblems, the music of Aaron Copland, performed by the Air Combat Command Heritage of America Band with Lowell E. Graham conducting. My name is Daniel, and this is WAUS 90.7 FM, Your Classical Connection. We'll close with three nocturnes by Franz Liszt. We'll be hearing Nocturne No. 3 in A-flat major, performed by Misha Dichter.

0: That was Three Nocturnes by Franz Liszt. We heard number three, in A flat major, performed by Misha Dichter. 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My name's Daniel. I'm a student announcer. I tend to be on air from 5 to 7, and right after that, we have Overnight Michiana Classics. 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So you can tune in to Overnight Michiana Classics on WAUS 90.7 FM. We're broadcasting from the John and Dee Dee Howard Studios on the campus of Andrews University. 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
1: Live from NPR News in Washington, I'm Ryland Barton. Attorney General Todd Blanche says rising concerns about AI are politically motivated. NPR's Franco Ordonez reports.
2: The Attorney General says the reason that AI concerns are drawing so much attention right now is the same reason the president dismisses those concerns as a hoax. Blanche says it's because the midterm elections are less than 2 months away.
3: Every Democrat senator suddenly races to a microphone to talk about AI after being eerily silent for months and months and months. So to talk about the timing of this as being nothing but an effort to influence the midterms, I shouldn't have to say that out loud.
2: Asked about the need for regulations, Blanche says it's not the job of the Justice Department to regulate AI. Indeed, it was highly unusual for the U.S. Attorney General to wade into overtly political matters. Franco Ordonez. NPR News, the White House.
1: Kentucky Republican Congressman Thomas Massie has moved to impeach Secretary of Defense Pete Hegseth over the Iran war. NPR's Eric McDaniel reports the House would have to act on the proposal by Thursday.
4: It was an unexpected start to the legislative day.
5: Impeaching Peter Brian Hegseth, Secretary of Defense, for high crimes and misdemeanors.
4: Congressman Massie, long a thorn in the side of the administration, is on his way out of office after being primaried by a Trump-backed opponent. Massie alleges that Hegseth has waged the war in Iran illegally, in part because the conflict has not been authorized by Congress. Republicans, in theory, have enough votes to defeat the proposal, though it could be a complicated vote for House members in swing districts, seen as an approval of an unpopular war that's driving up cost of living. The party also has some attendance problems. A record number are retiring. Many missed votes Monday night, leaving Democrats at the time with more voting members. Eric McDaniel, NPR News, Washington.
1: The average American family made more money last year than in 2024, while the number of people living in poverty fell. NPR's Scott Horsley reports.
6: The median American family made a little over $87,000 last year. That's up 2.6% from 2024. Families at the top of the income ladder saw bigger gains than those at the bottom. The share of families living in poverty fell slightly to 10.2%. The annual snapshot from the Census Bureau comes as many Americans are wrestling with stubborn inflation that's been rekindled by the war with Iran. Price hikes have been outpacing wage gains for the last 5 months. It was a happier story in 2025 when the typical household saw real improvements in their purchasing power. Analysts caution some of those gains could be eroded in the coming years by cuts to the social safety net. Scott Horsley, NPR News. Washington.
1: The board of the Kennedy Center in Washington, D.C. voted today to close over financial issues. It comes after a federal court once again blocked the board from putting President Trump's name on the performing arts venue without Congress's approval. The board recently wrote in a court document that it's unlikely Trump would support the renovation, quote, without such appropriate recognition. You're listening to NPR News from Washington. Canadian Prime Minister Mark Carney is heading to Europe seeking deeper ties with the EU as the trade war with President Trump intensifies. He wants a broader partnership that could give Canadians greater freedom to work and study in Europe while stopping short of EU membership. Carney has been trying to reduce Canada's dependence on the U.S. Last year, the Trump administration shuttered a program that publicized air quality data at U.S. embassies. As NPR's Jonathan Lambert reports, new research shows that led to more air pollution.
7: Since 2008, the State Department has been adding air quality monitors to U.S. embassy buildings and making the data public. Researchers credit the program with helping improve air quality in many cities, especially those without domestic monitoring. But in early 2025, the Trump administration ended the program, citing financial costs. New research in the journal PNAS suggests that had other costs, too. Air pollution, as measured by satellite, increased by about 30% on average in the months after the shutdown. The researchers say that translates to about a 4% increase in harmful particulate matter on the ground. The State Department declined to comment on the paper, but they did tell NPR that they're in the process of resuming the program, though didn't give precise dates. Jonathan Lambert, NPR News.
1: More than 100 people gathered in San Francisco to scream at the Pacific Ocean. The guttural Scream at the Sea event was created to allow people to release frustrations over rent, AI, or just because it feels good. The event organizer said she felt like she needed a really good scream and that it'd be more fun to do it with other people. This is NPR News from Washington.
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0: 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We'll begin with Michigan History Minute, then we'll have Bassoon Concerto in F Major, the music of Antonio Vivaldi. Alberto Grassi is the bassoon soloist, playing with the English Concert, with Trevor Pinnock conducting.
9: This is Amy Wagoner from the Historical Society of Michigan with a Michigan History Moment. During World War II, millions of young men left farms to enlist in the military or find higher-paying jobs in defense factories. The challenge of finding the labor necessary for harvest only got worse as the demand for farm products increased. The government had to figure out how to keep farms working to feed the country. The answer? The Women's Land Army. The idea to use female replacements for male farm workers started in Great Britain during World War I. In the United States, the Department of Agriculture established the Women's Land Army in April 1943. Florence Hall, a Michigan native and home economist, was chosen as the leader of the Women's Land Army. Born in Port Austin, Michigan in 1888, she graduated from the Michigan Agricultural College, Michigan State University today, in 1909 and taught high school in East Lansing for several years. Hall first had to find women who were willing to join the Women's Land Army. She used women's clubs and organizations to spread the word that it was an important wartime job to raise food. Applicants had to show that they were physically fit and demonstrate manual dexterity, patience, and patriotism. Hall also made sure women received food, pay, a place to stay, and a free ride to the farms. Recruits volunteered from a variety of backgrounds, including students, teachers, bank tellers, and bookkeepers. Hall knew that it was important for women to be trained before they started working on the farms. Michigan and 8 other states created special training courses for the newly minted agricultural laborers. The class at Michigan State University lasted 25 days and taught women different farm jobs. Lessons focused on working with farm animals, including milking cows, egg grading, and hitching and driving horses. The women learned about the farm machinery, too. Farm girls learned how to drive and work machines and keep them running. Although some farmers resisted the use of women for agricultural work, between 1943 and 1945, almost 3 million women went to work on American farms. The Women's Land Army helped increase food production by 32% during the war and changed opinions about the ability of women to perform the difficult work needed for successful farms. The women wartime factory workers, the Rosie the Riveters, may have caught the popular imagination, but the farm girls played a critical role, too. This Michigan History Moment was brought to you by MichiganHistoryMagazine.org.

That was Michigan History Minute and Bassoon Concerto in F Major by Antonio Vivaldi, performed by Alberto Grassi playing the bassoon with the English Concert and Trevor Pinnock conducting. Up next, by Anton Bruckner, we'll have the fourth movement from String Quintet in F Major.

That was the fourth movement from String Quintet in F Major by Anton Bruckner. My name is Daniel, and this is WAUS 90.7 FM, your classical connection. 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More information and tickets are available at howard.andrews.edu. Up next by Peter Tchaikovsky, we'll have Sound Games, the first movement from Orchestral Suite No. 2, in C major, Opus 53. It'll be performed by the Detroit Symphony Orchestra with Naomi Yarvi conducting.

That was the Allegro non troppo section, the first movement from Piano Concerto No. 2 in B flat major, Opus 83 by Johannes Brahms. It was performed by Maurizio Pollini, the piano soloist, playing with the Berlin Philharmonic, and Claudio Abbado conducting. My name is Daniel, and you're listening to WAUS 90.7 FM, your classical connection. 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

0: Broadcasting from the John and Dee Dee Howard Studios on the campus of Andrews University, this is WAUS, Berrien Springs, South Bend, on the web at waus.org, or you can find us on the WAUS app. It's free for iOS and Android. 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

Minuetto by Ricardo Castro. That was Gustavo Rivero Weber conducting the Eduardo Mata University Youth Orchestra. Orpheus heads to the underworld in less than 5 minutes. Next is a piece about literal subterranean creatures. Dance of the Gnomes by Franz Liszt is a quick-fire, glittering scherzo built to sound something like scurrying underfoot. Here's William Wolfram.

Cute. That's Dance of the Gnomes by Franz Liszt, played by William Wolfram. Now then, back to Orpheus. This man was blessed with magical musical talent by his divine heritage, and his songs could charm anything in nature, even the gods of death. So when Orpheus's wife dies from a snake bite, he actually goes to Hades to bring her back. That's bold, but he does it. He traveled past the multi-headed dog Cerberus, and he charmed Charon using his lyre, and he moved Persephone to tears with his sorrowful music until they granted his request to lead Eurydice back to the living world. Now, I'm not going to go into the trip back right now. That was also fraught with obstacles. So for now, here's the overture from Orpheus in the Underworld.

Sort of a stripped-down arrangement of the overture from Orpheus in the Underworld by Jacques Offenbach. Maybe that would have been good for a smaller room or a salon. Angèle Dubois and her ensemble La Pietà.

Jacques Offenbach's Orpheus Overture opens a comic opera about a literal descent into Hades. Edvard Grieg's Peer Gynt Suite No. 1 closes with In the Hall of the Mountain King. It's set inside a Troll King's underground hall, arguably the most famous piece in the rep that says, "Something's down there."

In the Hall of the Mountain King, wrapping up that Peergynt Suite No. 1 by Edvard Grieg, Vernon Hanley conducting the Ulster Orchestra. So after about an hour spent in Hades and otherwise underground, let's get back to the right side up for this next one, shall we? Danzón No. 2 by Arturo Márquez is sort of a newcomer by classical standards, and arguably the most danceable piece this hour. It was written in 1994 as an orchestral homage to the danzón, a Cuban-derived ballroom dance that was popular in Veracruz. Love the name of this ensemble. Here's the Great Necks.

The Great Necks, a guitar trio made up of Scott Borg, Adam Levin, and Matthew Rode. Matthew did that incredible arrangement of Danzon No. 2 by Arturo Marquez.

Glad to have your company for some classical music. I'm Scott Blankenship, and next it's the Grand Capriccio by Amokary Ponchielli. Matthias Forumny conducting the Mecklenburg Staatskapelle Schwerin, and Simone Sommerhalder plays the oboe.

Simone Sommerhalder playing the oboe with the Mecklenburg Staatskapelle Schwerin, and Matthias Foremni was the conductor of Gran Capriccio composed by Amokari Ponchielli. I'm Scott Blankenship.

The amazing thing about Mozart, well, one of the countless amazing things, is that he could be profound at the same time he was insouciant. This was part of his magic. What other composer in history pulled this off quite like this? His symphonies, his concertos. He managed to convey the joy of human existence in all of its multitudes. Which is not to say that sometimes he wasn't completely profound. I mean, you can't be all the time. More on the insouciant end of things in these German dances by Mozart coming up.

This is from the Finnish composer Erkki Mellartin, from his setting of Sleeping Beauty. And we'll hear the Jubilee March played here by the Helsinki Philharmonic Orchestra, conducted by Leif Zegerstam.